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1: 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And Katie is on her way in. Sorry, I'm just going to wipe my nose. I know. Nobody needs to start a show wiping their nose. I do. I haven't slept particularly well, so I'm feeling a little bit bonkers. And I was up at four. And you know when you've got to get up, you know you've got to get up early, earlier than usual. So that promptly means that you don't sleep at all. And then when you do sleep, you dream about oversleeping or you dream that you're awake. So, yeah, that's how I'm feeling this morning. I had to be at Aratoi for 5 a.m. this morning to cover the arrival of a most incredible ancestral waka, Rangatani's ancestral waka, which made an incredible inland journey from all the way from Levin, left Palmerston North at 3 a.m. this morning, and they needed to be in Masterton by 5 a.m. and I think they had to be all off the road by 7 a.m. And so I watched the this 23 metre long, 75 foot in old money, incredible fiberglass waka, which had been built originally in 1990 for the 150th celebrations or commemorations of the Waitangi, signing of the Treaty of Waitangi. And so this has been living over in Levin and is just coming over here as a kind of prelude to a major exhibition, Rangatani exhibition in May, I believe. So I watched this amazing craft, very sleek, very long. Watched this amazing craft being craned off the back of a huge transporter and then manoeuvred 90 degrees so it could slide into the courtyard at Aratoi Museum, which has been got a temporary kind of installed cover, scaffolded kind of tent in there to keep the elements of this amazing craft. And I watched all this. It wasn't even like there wasn't even a glimmer of daylight. It was that early. I'm never usually up that early. And then they kind of just slid this beautiful craft into its new temporary home. I think there must have been a good 150, maybe 200 people there to welcome the waka.

0: was just a really incredible event. I got to talk to some amazing people. Obviously, people were very busy and very excited about this craft coming over. So I didn't want to be a nuisance. So I... And you know me, once I get talking, I can't stop. But I talked to some amazing people, including there were four oarsmen from the original 1990 crew. They were pretty impressive. The crew represented a number of iwi from across the Lower North Island. And so I got to talk to a couple of them. Four of them in total were there. And I think somehow or other I managed to get a photograph of each of them. Yeah, just really amazing. Loads of school kids there from the Kura, and just very meaningful, very important. And so that will be there on display at Aratoi. Obviously, we've got Golden Shears coming up as well. And so hopefully that will bring the eyes of the world to this beautiful canoe and really help transmit and exchange some of those stories, those incredible stories from Rangatahi Iwi. I have waffled on, and Katie still isn't here. So I was going to play some music. This is my plan. I'm just going to grab whatever I can find, and I'm going to try and find the right app for a start. Would be, oh, and there's my kids calling. I'll have to let Isla know that I'm on the radio. 1 second. Anyway, how have you all been? I hope things have been treating you well, and that you have all survived this awful weather. I think good news down in South Wairarapa, if I'm reading my newspaper correctly, and the bridges that had been washed away or severely damaged, I think both of them are now open. So I think the South Wairarapa communities down there who have been affected are feeling much better about things. Plus, this weather hopefully is drying stuff up and drying up the soil and making the cleanup operation a little bit easier. You know, I know just from my own garden, I live in Greytown, there was stuff everywhere. But amazingly, one of our apple trees still had apples left on it. I couldn't believe it. And we've got two very lonely passion fruit clinging onto the passion fruit vine. They also made it through the worst of the weather. So I'm very pleased with that. Yeah, that was some crazy stuff. Our bedroom is on the south end of the house, and it's two stories, so we're up above, and that's the direction the wind was coming in. Man, I thought that was going to be it, all over Rover. But yeah, we managed to get through. I hope you've similarly got through okay, and if you've had any damage, that it's not too bad, and that you're able to repair. I can hear Katie. Oh, yeah, you're looking gorgeous. We're on air.
1: Oh.
0: Oh, yeah. I was just trying to find some music.
1: Wow.
0: Yeah, how are you?
1: I'm a little bit made.
0: Do you want to sit here? All right, I'll go away. Okay.
1: I've just been regaling the listeners.
2: There's a lot of traffic.
0: Is there?
2: A lot of roadworks.
0: Oh, yeah, the roadworks. Actually, I went over to, where did I go to? Palmerston North. Not this Tuesday because of the weather, and I just was too tired. But the Tuesday before. And yeah, it's stop go all the way at the minute.
2: Disgusting.
0: Weather-induced.
2: Yes, trees down, blocking traffic.
0: Really?
2: Yeah.
0: Oh, okay.
2: Never mind, that'll teach me to be late and late and unorganised.
0: Well, because you said, because I kind of determined that you were going to be a little bit late.
2: Oh.
0: Yeah, I thought, yeah, I left it also a little bit late.
2: Okay.
0: So I got here and Veronica said, go in.
2: Oh.
0: Yeah.
2: All right, so what have I got for you? It's Splore this weekend, the music festival in Auckland.
0: Yeah.
2: So I've got some, hopefully it's been added here, some people who are coming. Royksop are coming, which I know is your favourite band.
0: No
2: and
0: way. Night. Oh, I have to have a rich.
2: I know. It's a good lineup. Mm. So we'll play a little bit of them and a few people.
0: Are we playing my favourite one?
2: Would you like me to do that?
0: Oh, we'd love that.
2: Okay.
0: Because I think it's a treat that every listener should have.
2: Every listener.
0: It's my go-to hooping track,
2: the,
0: for sure.
2: Girl and the Robot, I know.

0: Yes.
1: Your favourite.
0: Yes.
1: Yes.
0: Well, that's where all my emails have gone. Suddenly I'm getting a lot of emails. What's going on here?
1: Yeah, it's going to be a good lineup. So here's Royksopp, who are featuring at Splore Festival this weekend in Auckland. If you've got tickets, or maybe they're sold out, but it's great. It's great. And this is the girl and the robot, I think.
0: Brilliant.
1: Actually, I'm going to play Here She Comes Again.
0: Oh.
1: Okay.
0: I'm just telling the listener, I've been up since four.
1: Okay. Oh. Okay.
0: Yeah.
1: Right.
0: Okay.

0: best deployment of a cello.
1: Right to the end there.
0: We really did. I love the end. I love the end. It's so... I don't know, the whole... Have you watched the video?
2: Yeah.
0: And she's absolutely delightful.
2: I think it sounds like Kylie Minogue, but that's just me.
0: Yeah, she does a little bit. Yeah. And she kind of gives off...
2: listen to it, but...
0: Kylie Minogue vibes, that she's very gorgeous. And you look gorgeous today.
2: I got head lipstick on my teeth, so I had to go out and fix that. Well, what's happening in the world of news, hot news,
0: hot news,
2: hot journalism?
0: Hot news. Well, I did some crime reporting, and I got somebody subscribed to the paper because of my crime story.
2: Oh, so crime, how do you know that?
0: Somebody in the higher ups just told me. So I think, is that the only story that's managed to get a conversion to a subscription?
2: That's good. You take it.
0: I am going to take it.
2: What was the crime story?
0: Oh, it was just sentencing. People do enjoy the sentencing.
2: Is that like death notices? You always have a quick glance in it.
0: Yeah,
2: see if it's anyone
0: so.
2: You know.
0: That's right. But it was a judge I hadn't met before, and he was pretty cool. Every judge is different, and Sir Barbara Morris is super compassionate and just a gorgeous individual. Bill Hastings is he's Canadian, and he is funny.
2: Was he in the office of the film where they do classifications?
0: Yes, he was. He was the chief censor.
2: Yes.
0: Yeah.
2: He is a beautiful human.
0: He is a lovely human. And he's a delight.
2: He's a judge.
0: He's a judge. And he's got charisma, right? Bags
2: oh,
0: off.
2: Buckets. Overflowing.
0: Yeah.
2: Too much for one person.
0: Yeah, totally. He comes in wearing his robes and he's just like rocking it, you know. And
2: I'm so glad he's still around.
0: Right. The one thing he looks, I mean, I don't know, he's one of those people who doesn't age.
2: Mm-hmm.
0: Like he just lovely looking man. And I was got chatting to one of the lawyers, the duty lawyers there, and he said that what Judge Hastings is really good at doing is it's kind of getting everybody involved. Like, so if you're a defendant and you've brought family members, or you're a victim and you've brought family, he'll always make sure to acknowledge you, to thank you for being there. You know, always makes sure that the defendant understands what's going on, because that's not always a given.
2: Yeah.
0: So that was great. And then it was Judge Harrop this week. And he was different again, very methodical, quite serious, but I appreciated his clarity. Didn't mind Amy a little bit of constructive criticism at other parts of the judicial system.
2: Oh.
0: Yeah, which was really interesting. There was one point, you know, this is all on the public record, it will be once I write my story, there's one point where, you know, the police prosecutor was meant to have provided some documents and or a collation of all these things, and they didn't. And he was like, this is too hard, you know, like, I can't, it was reparations, and it was many, many, many counts of reparation that needed to be paid. This is too hard, it's not fair, you need to come, you know, you need to do that work before you get here. Like, I thought, oh, I wouldn't want to be, I'm glad I'm just sitting here writing the notes.
2: Fair enough.
0: Yeah, yeah.
2: His time is limited.
0: Yeah, that's right. And he, like, you know, there's an awful lot of live paperwork that they're doing. So a defendant will come in, they'll either, if they've been in custody there, they'll come through the dock door. If they're just on bail and, you know, and not in custody, then they'll just come in and enter it in a different door. But, you know, he's stapling stuff, he's stamping stuff.
2: Do they still have the reporter, the court reporter who does the...
0: No, I don't, do you know, I don't
2: what
0: know
2: was the name of that? Hansard? No, that's
0: no,
2: something else.
0: They're called a... Oh.
2: They sit at the little machine.
0: Yeah, stenographer?
2: Is it?
0: Yeah.
2: Yeah. Why don't they have them anymore?
0: Well, because
2: it's all recorded.
0: I think so. So there, now, generally, if you've pleaded guilty, I'm unclear here, but not every sentencing decision made gets typed up and put on the record. But there was one man there this week who he called him I'm paraphrasing here, but a kind of a thief of national significance.
2: Oh.

0: I mean, I'd like to see Mr. Hastings again, but I don't want to be up in front of him.
1: Exactly. Well, this is Judge Harrod. He called it a nationally significant scale of thievery. And where is it going? It was interesting because he didn't give this person a jail sentence. There is a type of sentence you can give, which is you can leave here today, but if you offend in the next 12 months and I see you again, you are definitely going to prison. I can't remember what that sentence is called, but it's got a particular, it's a clumsy name as well.
0: Like delayed something or other.
1: Yeah, it's really hard. And he did say, in order for judges after me, because he was also not particularly optimistic about this man's chances of not being back in front of him, he asked for some his notes to be transcribed and put on the record. So that's interesting. So it does make you realise that, you know, when court reporters go to court, particularly at the district level, and it's not trial, these people have tended to plead guilty and you're there to report the sentencing, that's a really important public service in a way, you know. Which is also fascinates me because the contraction of the journalist estate, there are fewer journalists to go and do this open justice kind of reporting. I think, and I don't know how good courts were beforehand, but it's not rigged up so you can hear well. You know, lots of, like, as a media person, everybody's back is to you apart from the judge. So when lawyers, defence lawyers, or other persons of the court are speaking to the judge, you can't necessarily hear them unless they are talking into the microphones. The microphones are like, they look like pencils with a rubber on the end. And they're often some feet away from the person who's talking, and nobody is inclined to kind of grab the mic and talk into it.
0: Guilty. For the camera.
1: Guilty. Your Honour. So I actually find it really hard. And, you know,
0: don't they have a loop system, whatever it's called, where when you're in a theatre or a public building, you can plug into the...
1: Oh, possibly.
0: Maybe you should do that with your little hearing aids.
1: Yeah, I should do that. But I've suddenly got a bit more confident. I'm not particularly confident in the court space because it is a bit of a black box. Everybody looks and feels very at home, and I always feel like I completely stick out. And also, I haven't quite fully embodied the
0: public. What's your court wardrobe? Maybe you need a different wardrobe.
1: Oh, I know, I always try and look smart. No, it's not that. It's not how I look. It's how I feel in that space because everyone looks like they know what's going on. I don't think that's necessarily true. But I'm getting better at looking like I think I know what's going on too. And also making a few more friends in court. So, you know, I got on really well with one of the police prosecutors, so I can beetle up there and say, I didn't quite catch their name, and can you just tell me the dates of the offences? Because I'm not there every day, and their sentencing isn't on every day, right? But there's people coming through the court system all the time for first appearances or for case reviews. And unless I'm there for all those things, I might not necessarily know who is going to be at sentencing, and I won't have been able to ask for the summary of facts. And the summary of facts is the document which is agreed upon between the defence and the prosecution about what actually happened, what's being charged here. So unless the judge at sentencing makes an effort to go through the summary of facts, then I won't get all the details. And it was so tantalising. Like, one guy used a pram and a wig in the commission of his crimes, and I was thinking, any minute now, the judge is going to go blow by blow, like they usually do, and they didn't. So I've sent away
0: pram
1: for the
0: and
1: summary
0: a wig.
1: Of facts. Yeah.
0: Is the request for a summary of facts, a thing that you can just get, or do you have to request it through the...
1: You have to make a written...
0: OI.
1: You have to fill out a form, and you have to email or hand-deliver the form. And you have to deliver the whole form. So
0: to the police?
1: To the court. Then the court share that with the prosecution and the defence, and then they make it, and then they contribute. Decide. And I think the judge might get involved as well. Yeah.
0: Wow.
1: Oh, it's a minefield. But I'm coming up with new systems all the time to try and be a bit more prepared.

0: And also, I check because I'm, I don't know whether it's the menopause, whether it's me, whether I'm just like in fear of my life, but I always think that whatever's happened to me that day, I have to report on that minute. And then the pram and the wig crime, I thought, this is too good.
1: Yeah, not to
0: wait for the summary of facts, right? Because when I get it, I know it's going to be a doozy. Yeah, but
1: goodness.
0: Yeah, but you know, you do see, and I think I've said this to you. You know, sometimes when a judge says something encouraging to a defendant who might have drug or alcohol addiction issues, a lifetime of childhood trauma. If they are able to say something positive to that person, you sometimes think, wow, that could be like the first time in a long time they've heard something positive about them. Mm-hmm. And then sometimes I've been in court and there's things called sentence reviews, where people who are on a particular type of sentence kind of just check in with the judge. The judge often takes a real kind of hands-on role in some defendants' journeys through the judicial system. And I've seen some lovely, you know, people beaming in from wherever they are. And there was one beautiful occasion where somebody was clearly looking a lot better than when they were in the dock, you know, pleading guilty to something. And the judge was delighted to see that progress. And the person was delighted. And, you know, the sense that there was a really productive future there was palpable and in the room. And I would challenge the hardest of hearts not to have felt something in that moment. You know, we're all extremely lucky if we can get through life without, you know, getting caught in a spiral of chaos, you know?
1: Yeah.
0: Yeah.
1: And that must be a nice bright spot in an otherwise stream of,
0: yeah,
1: for a judge and the people who are in that system all the time.
0: Yeah. I think that you certainly see, you know, judges don't want to necessarily send people to prison.
1: Yeah.
0: I mean, it's definitely cast as a last resort. And is this deterrent going to work? You know, there are huge questions over that, you know, and, you know, I've talked to a few lawyers and other people in the judicial system who are like, oh, you know, we see people keep cropping up in the system. It's kind of an indication that whatever you've been doing to them for the past 20 years isn't working. You know, maybe we need to try something different. But often what I'm hearing is that funds for support are not there early enough. You have to be quite broken before you'll get that support. And well, I guess what I'd really love. Sorry, Katie.
1: It's about me to get onto my soapbox about getting the early support and. Anyway, you know, you carry on.
0: Well, I was just going to say, you know, too often, you have to be quite broken, and you almost have to go out of your way to get worse before you get help. Mm. That's not just in the judicial system, which I think is a good segue to where you might go with your...
1: Well, the health system and everywhere. But yeah. I just wanted to get on my soapbox just briefly about this ADHD assessment and the government's announcement that it's going to be much more accessible and that they're going to hand it over to GP. Expand the service provision so that GPs will be able to do it. And I thought to myself, is that going to work? Because we all know that GPs are highly, highly overworked and under-resourced and understaffed at times. And I'm sure everyone knows how long it takes to get an appointment in some spaces. And lo and behold, after the announcement, about 2 weeks, my own provider, I'd be interested to see if any listeners have had the same experience. I've definitely seen in the forums over the rest of the country that they're just like have said, as my letter said, that we are not able to offer ADHD diagnostic assessments.
0: Yeah.
1: Because it's a really specialised process.
0: Yes.
1: And it takes a long time, often over a couple of hours or even over a couple of visits. Mm. There's a lot of stuff to fill in before and after and in terms of questionnaires and things like that.
0: Yeah.
1: And then, you know, it's a specialised process, so you need someone who's familiar with it to be able to do it. Otherwise, the whole thing might just collapse in a heap. So, not offering it, and basically, if you're wanting to get an assessment, they've said here, book an appointment to speak to your GP or nurse practitioner.

They will discuss your symptoms and record your history, but then you need to get a referral to a provider, and most often a referral to the provider will be to the private sector, because referrals in public sector are

the one never done. Get it. I'ma keep shining. All right, I'ma keep shining on my love. I got the baddest one. The one never done. I'ma keep shining. RFM would like to say thanks to the Eastern and Central Community Trust for the continued support.

0: 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My Wavelength is a show about showcasing the artist you may not have heard. 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I'm Liam Blathwaite, and I will show you the artist you may not have heard of.
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0: ever looked at a piece of art and thought, my kid could do that? 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

Sometimes when I go to the Salvation Army, there is this lady who serves me, and she's probably, I don't know, maybe in her 80s, but she is doing volunteer work in the Salvation Army. And Salvation Army is one of the charity shops here in New Zealand. And I thought, indeed, it aligns with what episode 5 said, that if you are serving others, regardless of your age, regardless of your financial status, you are actually living a full life. Your life is not diminished. You are rich because your life is contributing and helping others. So the people who die with the most peace are not the ones who accumulated the most. They are the ones who gave the most. Not the most money, but the most of themselves. Their time, their presence, their skills, their talents, their attention. And not necessarily something in exchange, like money or power, but they give all that for free, with no expectations. Would you want to give your time, your presence, your skills, your talents, your attention to others without being paid or with nothing in return? Try to reflect on these things. And here's what I want to leave you with. The challenge, not just for this week, but for the rest of your life. Every morning, before you open your schedule, before you open your emails, open this question. Who needs what I have today? Not, what do I need to achieve today? Not, what will me look good today? The question is, who needs what I have today? And then, once you have identified that, go and give it. Now, most of the day, especially those that are still working, our time is really occupied with our work, especially those that are working 9 to 5. Yeah. So when we ask the question, who needs what I have today, it probably revolves around work. But with the work that we do, we could always help someone. We could always squeeze in things that we do that are not necessarily part of paid work. It's like helping a colleague understand something. I mean, that's part of paid work, but you're going beyond the role that you're doing. You're actually sharing your talents, sharing your skills, so that the other person can become better. So always ask that question, who needs what I have today? What can I do to help others become better? To help others become happier? Good question. So that question, asked and answered faithfully day after day, is the architecture of the meaningful life. Not a perfect life, not a comfortable life, but a meaningful one. So on the weekends, for example, you are together with your family, you are together with your partners or with your spouses. Ask yourself, who needs what I have today? You could even give life to your plants.

for example, by watering them, or looking at your garden by tending to them. Somehow that's another form of service, which would eventually be a fruitful service, because you obviously enjoy the beautiful indoor plants around you. It makes your house a lot more cozy and attractive and just nice to be surrounded with greeneries around you if you can. Or indeed, when you take time to do your garden, for example, eventually they bear great vegetables or great fruits for you to eat at some stage. So there's always something you can do for someone. There is something that came from Edgy Igniter. He's one of the psychologists. Most people are waiting for their life to mean something. They're waiting for the big moment, the platform, the opportunity that finally lets them make a difference. Here is the moment. That platform is the person in front of you. The opportunity is right now. In the smallness of today, in the ordinariness of your actual life. The people who changed the world almost never knew they were doing it. They were just showing up. They were just serving the person in front of them. Day after day after day. Stop waiting, no matter. Start serving. You will matter more than you will ever know. So, don't forget this person, Edgy Igniter. Look them up, Google them, ask AI, ask ChatGPT, or whatever AI tool you're using. Who is AI? Who is Edgy Igniter? What did he think about living a meaningful life? So if you apply what he said to us, he's actually saying that living a meaningful life is in front of you, the person in front of you, moment by moment as you live your daily life. Choose to have a person rather than your phone, rather than your TV, rather than your computer. Choose to serve someone. I have a poem to share with you. We have a lot of time. So here you go. And as you listen to this poem, think about it. Reflect on it. It's called A Serving Life. There is a quiet kind of greatness that rarely makes the evening news. It does not seek applause or recognition, yet it leaves footprints on countless hearts. It is found in the mother who listens, the father who sacrifices, the friend who stays when others leave, the stranger who offers a helping hand. Service is love with its sleeves rolled up. It is kindness walking on 2 feet. It is seeing a need and whispering, perhaps I can help. The world often tells us to climb higher, to gather more, to achieve more, more, to become more, more, more, more. Yet, Jesus knelt with a towel and a basin

and showed us a different way. He washed the disciples' feet. He stooped down and washed their dirty feet. Can we do that? He showed us a different way. For the highest life is not found in being served, but in serving. Not in what we receive, but in what we give. A serving life does not ask, what can I gain? It asks, how can I bless? A serving life notices the lonely. It encourages the weary, comforts the grieving, and strengthens the weak. Sometimes service is grand and visible. More often, it is small and unseen. A warm meal, a patient ear, a gentle word, a heartfelt prayer. Yet heaven keeps a record of every act of love, every seed of kindness planted in faith blooms somewhere in God's perfect time. For when we lift another soul, we rise as well. When we bring light to someone's darkness, our own path grows brighter. The beauty of serving is this. Love never diminishes when given away. It multiplies. It echoes. It lives on in the hearts of others. So we may choose the path of service. May our hands be willing, our hearts be tender, and our spirits be generous. May we leave every person we meet a little stronger, a little happier, a little more hopeful than before. And when the pages of our lives are turned, may our greatest achievement not be what we owned, nor the titles we carried, nor the success we accumulated. May it be said that we loved well, that we served faithfully, that we reflected the heart of Jesus. For a life spent serving others is never a life wasted. It is a life well lived, a life deeply blessed, a life that leaves behind the fragrance of God's love. As it said in Mark 10:45, the Bible said, the fragrance of God, for even the Son of Man did not come to be served, but to serve. So may this poem brought warmth to your heart, as it did to me. And indeed now, in my more mature years, I always remind myself, hey, life is never guaranteed. We don't know how many years we have left. It would be great to be able to indeed touch other people's lives and leave them footprints that they will remember, that during the encounters that I have with them, they have become more hopeful, they have become more joyful, and they have learned to realize that service is the best way to live life. Okay, we're almost near the end. So I hope you have the chance to indeed follow through and look back at the last episodes that we have in this series. We have 5 episodes, 5 dimensions of service.

one life changed. It has been an absolute honor to do this journey with you. Every Friday, every conversation, every one of you who has listened to us and texted us and let this challenge you. This has been a meaningful life, the power of service on ROFM 92.7. And this is Kenny Vermeulen signing off. Thank you so much for listening. And I hope and pray that we will always be joyful in our life as we serve others. So until then, and every day after then, I want you to think about this phrase. Your life expands the moment you stop living it only for yourself. I repeat, your life expands the moment you stop living your life just for yourself. Start living it for others. Okay, before I say goodbye, I just want to greet my family in the Philippines, Lucille, Manang Diaz. If you are listening, thank you so much for doing that. You could share this radio program to others too, so that they can be blessed. And for my husband, if you are listening, thank you so much for all your support. And to my friends, colleagues in the office and friends that I have met recently, thank you so much for listening. I hope and pray that your life will always be filled with joy, not because you have accumulated money or power in your life or have lots of stuff, but because you have the time to serve others and share your talents and your gifts to others. This is Kenny Vermeulen signing off, and please continue following our program, A Meaningful Life, every Friday. Bye for now.

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1: Welcome to Charlotte Flows. And welcome to Charlotte Flows. Here we are on another week and another opportunity to step out of the doing of life and into the being of life. This 30-minute pocket of time is where I share my musings, learnings and discoveries on living life by my design, in the hope that you get inspired to ask yourself that same question. Am I living my life by my design? Enjoy the show. Well, hello, hello. Here we are into our new year after celebrating 5 years of Charlotte Flows. And I must just fill you in that to celebrate, Marina and I went and enjoyed the Wire Up a Sauna project experience together. Obviously had Megan on the show a few weeks ago. It had been on my to-do list and now it is done. And oh my goodness, what an amazing experience. It was a lot of fun to go along with Marina. We suggested going together after recording that show. With the five-year anniversary of the show, it seemed like a really nice way to do it. And what a way to do it it was. Hanging out with some beautiful ladies in the sauna, getting pretty hot and steamy, 90 degrees we got up to, and then a dip in the river. I managed in the three cycles, the first time I wasn't brave enough, but I did go in, I went halfway. But then the second and third cycle, I did fully immerse myself, totally dip, and yes, definitely benefits of doing that, and felt truly amazing afterwards and had a beautiful night's sleep. So if you haven't experienced the sauna project, I highly recommend, even in these winter months. I think there's almost something more magical about experiencing it then. But on we go. And this week I'm really excited. It's back to reviewing a book or talking about a book and what I've learned from it. And what I'm really excited about is bringing on a friend to chat through my learnings. So last year I listened to a podcast with Dr. Federica Amati. I can't remember what it where it was, but it was she's a nutritionist, and what it talked about totally resonated with me. She was doing a podcast circuit because she was releasing a book. Everybody should know this. I have just read the book, absolutely loved it, and thought it would be great to have a chat about it. But I invited beautiful friend, fellow nutritionist, no, dietitian, I've got that wrong, Sarah Piercy, onto the show from Eat Nutrition. I did get that right after I got it wrong, didn't I, Sarah?
2: Yes, you did. I can be both. I can be a dietitian and a nutritionist, so you're perfectly right.
1: Multi-talented. because I thought, I said to Sarah, while I was reading the book, I just kept thinking of her because of the work she does with Eat Nutrition. I had in my head that her and Dr. Feddy would be best buddies. And when I've been making my breakfast that I've been doing for a while now, actually, one that she put on Instagram, and me and my son have been enjoying our oats, berries, chia, seedy breakfast for quite a while, I always feel incredibly virtuous. And when I have recently been seeing Sarah posting pictures of her breakfast from dietetic conferences, I hope I've got that right, and different things, I've been like, oh, look at me, feeling with my halo glow of nutrition vibes. So welcome back, Sarah. You've been on the show a few times over my 5 years, so lovely to have you back on.

0: the vibes.
1: Thank you for having me, Charlotte. It's always lovely to come and have a bit of a chit-chat.
0: So I reached out to Sarah and said I'd read the book and would she come and have a chat with me about my learnings, because I thought it would be a nice conversation, because I didn't reach out to Dr. Feddy about it. Should have, maybe. Maybe she could have, a little trio. That would have been quite fun. Hey, Sarah.
1: That was yes.
0: But I just thought what I'll do first, and this is from the introduction of the book, and I think really sets the tone of what the book's about, and then I'm going to talk about the book and a couple of learnings and bring Sarah in. So this is what launched into the book. The food we eat impacts our body day after day and week after week, building into dietary patterns we often carry with us for months and years and passed down generations. Looking at our overall dietary pattern of what food we eat as a powerful indicator of health is an empowering concept. It is much easier to know which foods to eat more of, rather than focus our energy on individual meal composition and learning how to count abstract things like macros and calories. Aside from table sugar, there is no food I can think of which is fairly represented by its caloric and macronutrient content. And even with sugar, how it impacts our bodies varies hugely from person to person, and it varies from time to time in the same person. This is where I hope to bring a new lens on nutrition and health. Our life course is a marathon, not a sprint, and what we need to thrive changes depending on which mile we are running. I thought that was a beautiful introduction to what went on to be a really good read. And the book is laid out in a way that it takes you through different life stages. So like she says, we're talking about the marathon that life is, from the golden window of opportunity, the first 1,000 days and early years. It goes through roller coaster years of puberty and adolescence, the circles of life in adulting, avoiding the twilight zone, to longevity and beyond. And so I loved that the book broke it down and sort of you could, you know, for me, although I read it all because I was interested, you know, past stages, obviously, for myself and even for my son when I was looking at it from a parental lens. But what did you make of that? Like, what does that speak to you, Sarah, from that little intro?
1: Oh, that sounds so awesome. And I think, you know, particularly now where nutrition's become so much more black and white and quantitative and grams of this and calories of that, and we kind of can lose sight of just enjoyment in mixed meals, and that we can kind of trust maybe our intuition to have a nice varied diet and get the nutrients we need without necessarily having to do, you know, a whole lot of calculating. I think that trust often has been lost, and people feel scared if they're not doing that sort of behind the scenes work. But I also love the idea that it is quite generational, and what how we eat and what we pass on to our children can be really powerful for them to then take on as well. And I think we all know, you know, there's been those short-term diets that people do for the eight-week bikini body, and it might be hideous to do and painful, but people do it because they want a particular result. And then at the end of it, they just go back to their maybe old ways, or they, you know, don't focus on nutrition as much. And that's not that helpful. It's what we do consistently over our sort of lifespan that's really important. So, yeah, that was an awesome introduction. Makes me want to read it, Charlotte.
0: So, and I think it really did set the tone, and it really made me think, not only for myself, because I was reading it for myself, I was reading it with interest, with a lens of aging parents. You know, I mean, Sarah and I was just chatting about this before we came on the show. I definitely feel like I'm hitting, and I've had a conversation with a few friends of hitting that classic sandwich generation thing that was talked about a few years ago, that you knew you'd enter a stage of life where you were going to have aging parents and you were going to have kids that were heading into teenage years, so critical sort of times, and then you're in the middle, potentially, if you're aged in the way I've done it, in perimenopause. So you've got these three quite significant times of life going on all at once. And as we know, a woman juggling all the sort of mental load of keeping across all of those things. And so to learn about all of these different stages with different lenses in, but also, you know, definitely have that thought of,

0: of big picture, sort of it's not what I'm, you know, the impact of what I've done, and you can't change anything that you've done, but you can create change going forward. And not for that, you know, like you've just said, Sarah, not take that, you know, 8 week approach of that'll sort me out. It's actually creating, you know, it's, we say it all the time, those atomic habit styles, that consistency that will have impact long term. And I definitely got from this that it's never too late, and it's, that's the joy with food. You can, we're doing it every day, but we can make change now that will actually have an impact. And she references studies and things that show that you can make change now for the future, can't you? So, which is incredibly liberating.
1: Yeah. Absolutely. I mean, we're producing new cells every single minute. So, you know, we're always producing new parts of our body. And so we want to fuel those new parts well. So, yeah, it's never too late to make a start. Yeah. And I think going back to your sandwich generation comment too, this is quite it's a newish thing. In terms of human evolution,
0: yes,
1: the sandwich generation has really only been around the last couple of decades. Because before that time, our life expectancy meant that we didn't tend to have those children at home and parents. Mm. So it's all quite a new thing that's going on. And then sort of throwing into that, as you say, the perimenopause and the working and the stresses. So, yeah, it's difficult. Even our grandparents wouldn't have had that experience that we're having. No, so it's been a pretty abrupt change in that whole scheme. Yeah.
0: And just adapting. And we know we're adaptive beings, don't we? But what this book was highlight, and that, I guess, you know, is all in the title, everybody should know this. And I read it thinking, gosh, you know, teenagers, you know, everybody should be reading this book. This should be, you know, I get all preachy then. This should be in schools, and everybody should be understanding this, because I'm gutted that I'm only picking it up at 49 and really getting my head round. Uh-huh. And then it makes me question, I did learn a bit about nutrition and the, you know, the triangle back at school, you know, as limited as I can recall these facts. But I wonder where that sits now, and how people, unless you've got a personal interest, that, you know, and the way diet and supermarkets, and there's a lot about this in here in the food industry and the impacts that's made, and, you know, industrialization and all of the things, you know, we kind of have a grasp of loosely. But where is the learning unless it's self-motivated? Do you have any thoughts on that, Sarah?
1: Yeah, I think I don't think there's an awful lot being taught in schools, to be honest. Mm. So I think it does come down to a bit of parental guidance. Mm. I think a lot of the education for people is popping up on their feeds on social media. And the problem with that is you can have people that really don't know what they're talking about, but are very good at marketing and can be sharing stuff that perhaps not super accurate, but it's quite believable. So, and you don't have to go too hard to search for that. It's just being sort of landed on your feed, as opposed to maybe yourself, where you're sort of searching out reputable sources and reading books and things. I think it really is up to the individual, you know, where they're getting that information from. Yeah. And without sounding like a conspiracy theorist or anything, I don't feel we can really trust food manufacturers that much to be doing the best for us. You know, they're wanting to sell products, they're wanting to make profit. You know, they're substituting perhaps ingredients that we would have in our pantry with these very cheap products, which are barely foods. They've been, you know, manufactured in such a way that they create, you know, a mouthfeel or something, but they're not, you know, true great nutrition that we would have had as a whole food. And they just slap a label like high protein or, you know, something on it. And so we just, you know, so much of our diet, our food intake these days, is we're busy, so we're grabbing stuff and we're trusting these food manufacturers where I don't know that our interests are always sort of with them, really. It's
0: so hard, because you're short on time, short on capacity, short on budget.
1: Yes, totally. All of those things.
0: Yeah. It's
1: and you're at the supermarket just trying to make your

0: budget go further, and you've got, you know what your kids like, and maybe the food's been engineered in a way to be really appealing when it comes in a certain form, and so, the kids are wanting that, but actually, just going back to basics and giving a kid a carrot to munch on before dinner, or that sort of old school stuff, is still really useful to draw on today, I think.
1: And I think that comes through in the book as well. It's that, we do know it. If it says a lot, isn't it? If you think about what your grandparents eat, it's, eating at what is it? I can remember one phrase about eating around the edges of a supermarket because it's the fresh meat, the fresh fruit, the dairy. It all tends to be on the outer walls of the supermarket instead of the aisles. And I keep coming back and constantly thinking of all those years ago when I first met you in my early days in the Wairarapa and Toy Library and your, ingredient list, like we were looking at what to look out for on boxes of food and ingredient lists to go, it's just that kind of mental sort of, is it real? Do you understand what's in it? And if not, then alarm bells, hey.
0: But also, absolutely. And I totally agree with that sort of outside of the supermarket. But unfortunately, that is expensive these days. And your budget doesn't really go as far, does it? So we're sort of, having to bulk up with other foods and just some of those things. Not everything in the middle of the supermarket's horrendous, of course, but yeah, it's just having the understanding and the time to check some of those things, maybe.
1: Being a bit more up to speed on what are the things that are good and what are the things that we should avoid. Yeah, totally. And yes, not to demonize anything or, it's tough out there. I'm constantly looking, and we talk a lot about this. You've got a budget and you're trying to do the best. You're trying to put good food on the table for your family because you understand that it's important, but it's getting harder and harder and harder. And like you say, just, the food industry, is a great, has great marketing behind it, and you can't always trust it. But back to the book. Let's get back to the book before we start getting out the pitchforks. I'm going to, just because obviously age and stage, I'm going to reflect on this bit that is in part four. It was avoiding the twilight zone, building your health span. So this was where, when I got to chapter four, it was where I was sitting in this life. And I'm just going to read just a little bit from the entry point of this thing. I can't help singing Bon Jovi's Living on a Prayer in my head when I think about reaching 50 and midlife in general. It's such a catchy song, definitely not written about midlife, but it conveys this message that you're actually only halfway through and also that you've already made it halfway there. What a joy to have reached this specific point in life where you have already been through so much, but still have so much to look ahead to. This time of life is known as midpoint, midlife, but I've also heard it referred to as the twilight zone and even sniper alley, which is quite terrifying. The reason for these names is that often this is the age when more people in our lives start to die, not from car accidents or from awful early onset cancers, but from diet-related diseases of aging, preventable things like heart attacks, type 2 diabetes, and strokes, 80% of which could be prevented with diet and lifestyle changes. And if that isn't a little like, holy heck moment, what's your thoughts on that, Sarah?
0: Yeah, that's quite sobering, isn't it?
1: It is,
0: Yeah, and
1: put
0: I
1: down a
0: think
1: glass of wine.
0: yeah, it's true. I mean, I'm doing some work in a public hospital now, and so I'm seeing a lot of, these conditions in my face and in younger people. And look, some of it's unfortunately a bit of a sort of luck and health roulette. We see people that live very healthy lives and unfortunately get struck down young with something, and vice versa. We see people smoking and drinking and they live to a ripe old age. But for, the majority, we are seeing that maybe not making the best choices with regards to food and lifestyle does start this chain of events, which, you know, can start with sort of inflammation and then move on to either cholesterol level issues or blood glucose level issues. And the problem with a lot of these things is they're really happening under the bonnet. So you can be quite blind to it. You're not necessarily getting symptoms, but stuff can be occurring. Mm. And, you know, I guess as humans, if we don't feel something, we can just sort of ignore it and assume we're all good. You know,

0: Some people do have signs and symptoms and just pass them off or, choose to ignore them. But a lot of these things, diabetes in particular, it's called the silent killer. And that's because things can be going on in the body and we're not feeling them. Whereas if we get, some simple routine blood tests now and then to kind of see how things are tracking, looking under the bonnet, it can give us an idea of how our body's functioning and we can, that might motivate us to make changes more quickly if maybe we're not doing as much as we could. But equally, if we can, even without checking under the bonnet, just start to think about following a good healthy eating pattern, like a Mediterranean type diet, which I can talk more on if you want to, or getting that regular exercise in, watching things like smoking and drinking, managing stress, all those things can have a big effect on our body. And some of those sort of inflammatory processes or body processes might have started back in our 20s, 30s, some of them are 40s. So the sooner that we get on and start to make some positive changes, the less likely they're going to sort of build and build and cause irreversible issues.
1: It's, gosh, it just makes you realize how interconnected, and that is, highlighted in the book as well, just how amazing our bodies are, but how we take them for granted for such a period of life, I think. And then you, unless, like we say, unless you're reading books and diving deeper, diving a bit and going, heck, there's things I could be doing, which I think is great, that can have quite a big impact. But it's also, your own advocate, aren't you, with your body? Nobody else is going to come and save the day.
0: No, yeah.
1: You've got to be doing these things, like looking under the bonnet, doing, we take our cars for a warrant of fitness, but how often do we, do those? I know we've spoken about this before on the show, go and have that blood test check to just, make sure it's on your file, if nothing else, that that's where you sat at that point in time.
0: Because the thing is if your car blows up, you can buy a new one. But you can't do that. With your body. And a lot of what we need to do to eat well is so ridiculously simple that we might not bother doing it because like it literally is eating some more fruits and vegetables. And we might know it, and so that almost feels enough that we're educated on it, but we actually need to action it and we need to do it regularly. Like we might, I guess so much of the time, wouldn't it be great if we could eat just this one incredible meal and it lasted 6 months in terms of its health effects? But it's just a constant that we need to be consistent with. And that can be a little bit boring for people, or, it's fine if we miss a couple of days here and there, but then sometimes a few missed days, of nailing those fruits and veggies can go on for weeks and months. And, before we know it, even though we know what we need to do, we haven't done it. And I
1: Gap,
0: think
1: isn't it?
0: it's the actioning that,
1: Well, that's been, woo, a roller coaster. Let's take a wee musical break, but we'll be back for more and talking a bit about that investment and a bit about the Mediterranean diet and how that can be such a neat tool. So enjoy this and be back soon.

0: So I'm loving this conversation, Sarah, and I know the second half is going to evaporate. And there's so much to talk about. We might have to get you back on the show after you've read the book, because I'm handing this to you after the show, and we can reconvene when you've had a deep dive and see where we get to. But I loved, you brought up the Mediterranean diet, which I'll talk about in a second, because that is why one of the reasons that I thought, oh, these two would be best buddies, Dr. Fedi and Sarah, because the one thing that she keeps coming back to, and she'll talk about lots of different things, but she advocates that the Mediterranean diet is the one, like, so sort of researched, proven, overall thing that does seem to have a lot behind it to suggest that that is a really good model of how to eat. So we'll touch on that in a moment, Sarah, but I just, you know, what you just said at the end there about it can be boring, we know it, it's simple, it is just more veggies, more carrot, you know, a carrot before dinner for the kids, not the bowl of chippies. And it just, it was so funny because this whole thing made me think about, I've been talking a lot on the show about money this year, and I've talked about the compound effect and understanding that. And whenever I'm listening to the finance podcasts I listen to, it is all exactly the same. It's consistent habits done over a period of time that has big impacts on long-term health, wealth. And it's exactly the same. There's an invest in your wealth section here. And she references, as soon as I become aware through my education of the compound effect which lifestyle and behaviours have on outcomes, I started to adopt a different approach. And yeah, I think that just in essence pulls all of that together, doesn't it, Sarah? It's just, it's really simple. And so that gap between knowing and doing is crazy, because we eat every day, we shop every week, we do this continuously. Why, what is it that is the barrier to us just totally getting it?
1: I know, I think, and maybe as humans, we are sort of designed to

0: love brand new shiny things.
1: Yeah.
0: And so I wonder if maybe, you know, the old message is just a bit dull and boring, and it feels like if we're using a protein powder or, you know, we're using some expensive vegetable, maybe that will give us the edge. Whereas, you know, it truly can be as simple as just adding an extra spoonful of veggies onto the dinner, or taking a piece of fruit for you every lunch. I know, like, often there's some fruit in the fruit bowl, and so often we leave it for the kids.
1: Yeah.
0: And I know I sometimes too, and just not take a piece of fruit with my lunch. But it's just little things like that, that you just commit to doing that habit. And it can be very seasonal, so don't go buying expensive things. Just, you know, whatever's in season or whatever you can forage, if it's pijoa season or whatever. But, you know, just make that commitment to sort of, I guess, habit stack. You know, you're taking a lunch anyway, just grab a piece of fruit to go with it, or you're cooking up some veggies, throw in some frozen peas or whatever. And it doesn't seem like much, and it seems very boring, but, you know, at the end of the day, it's all positive additions that you're doing that can make a big difference down the track.
1: Down the track, yeah, it's just so simple. So let's, like, when you look at that, then those daily habits, and let's just touch on at the end the Mediterranean diet. Just give us a, you know, when people talk about the Mediterranean diet and it being such a great, and I know you advocate for this as well. What is it about the Mediterranean diet? And in a nutshell, what is it?
0: Okay, so the Mediterranean diet is really what people were eating in the 1950s and 1960s in the Mediterranean region. So I'm not even sure that necessarily the true Mediterranean diet is happening today in those areas, just because of the advent of ultra-processed foods and fast food. So it's not just Italy. It's, you know, people in Spain and Greece and Turkey and Syria and Northern Africa, but they all kind of had quite similar themes with their eating, even though they had different cultures. So they had a lot of seasonal fresh fruits and vegetables. They had things like extra virgin olive oil, which is an incredible oil full of antioxidants. They ate legumes, so they had things like chickpeas and lentils and butter beans and cannellini beans. They were coastal, so they ate quite a lot of fish, particularly things like sardines and anchovies, which are oily fish and are very rich sources of omega-3 fats. They did eat some dairy products, but it was mainly lower fat, like Greek yogurt and ricotta cheese. They had grains, they had nuts and seeds. They just ate less processed foods and more foods, you know, how it appears in nature. Not a heap of red meat, but certainly some. The order of eating was quite an interesting one. You know, they might start their main meal with a salad, especially sort of bitter greens, and then move on to other parts. And we know that that actually has a really good impact on our blood sugar levels, the order of eating. And I guess too, just their whole lives was sort of around movement. You know, the goat farmer was walking up a hilly crop rather than, you know, taking a quad bike. Connecting with family and friends, not many rest homes, you know, people live together. There was just sort of, it was a whole lifestyle. And I think we've seen a lot of really good research on the Mediterranean diet, so I'm definitely for it. But I also don't want to poo-poo other traditional diets. So, you know, someone living in Japan, we're not saying they have to not eat their traditional diet and instead eat like a Mediterranean. You know, we want to look at each individual culture and their traditional diet, because there's generally positives in a traditional diet no matter where it's from.
1: Oh yeah, I would agree with that. Hey, because if you're honoring where you are in the world and your history, and you know, there's, I think that almost is kind of part of it, isn't it? Sort of looking back at how things have been done. Seasonality and things like that.
0: So that's kind of your Mediterranean diet in a nutshell, I guess. The big parts that are eaten in quite large amounts are the extra virgin olive oil and the oily fish and the fresh fruits and veggies. Now those things are all not particularly cheap, so they can be a little bit harder to manage in this current economic climate to a degree. But you know, we can certainly use aspects of it, and you know, with oily fish and things, you know,

there's tinned fish is absolutely fine. So sardines and, tinned salmon can be just as good as fresh. But it's just, factoring those compounds, those different elements of that diet into your own eating pattern

A one-room country shack by Lowell Fulson, bringing the time to, 16.5 minutes to 8 o'clock here on Arrow FM, your local community access radio station, and you're listening to the Friday Night Blues Show. Right, next up we've got a track from James Cotton, and I've got an idea this may have been the last album he put out before he passed away. And as usual, at that stage he had vocalists as guests, or guests as vocalists. And on this track, it features Keb Moe and a song called Wasn't My Time to Go.

Right, I think we'll go out with another song from Gary Moore, and this song called King of the Blues, a song all about Albert King.

Gary Moore bringing to a close another edition of the Friday Night Blues Show, which was the first broadcast all over the wonderful Wire app on Arrow FM 92.7. I'll just put on some Kiwi music. It'll take us to 8 o'clock, and at 8 o'clock I'll be back with the 60s and nostalgia show.

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already planned for the show tonight, so we'll just have a look at what I've brought down and pick out a selection of songs to bring back the memories of the 60s.

0: Searchers there and Sweets for My Sweet. That was one of their big hits early on in their career. Another one around about the same time was a cover version of a song put out by the Clovers, and a song called Love Potion Number 9. And here is the original version.
1: I took my troubles down to Madam Ruth.

The move there and Night of Fear. All right, next up we've got a song from Pete Clark. And like I've mentioned this before, one of the great things about the 60s music, but I suppose music that you really like, but particularly the 60s music, a lot of the songs bring back quite specific and clear memories. And this song certainly does for me. When it came out in, I think, 1961 or thereabouts, I was in hospital having my tonsils removed, and I'll always remember one of the nurses on the ward when she wandered around the ward was always singing the song. And the song is Sailor, a cover version of a song put out earlier by Lolita, but this is Pete Clark's version.

Gosh, Pat Clark was a great singer and was quite old in the 1960s. She first started performing, believe it or not, during the Second World War, and was already an established star before the 1960s. And Pat Clark is still around. I think she's well into her 90s. I think we might have another song from Pat Clark after this one from Herman's Hermits.

Herman's Hermits there, and I'm into something good. Their first big hit, and it was a song written by Jerry Goffin and Carole King. Right, here's another song from Petula Clark, and it's I Know a Place.

I've just got a text in from Rhiann up in Napier, and she says, Colour My World is another great one from Petula Clark. Cough, cough, it hints, and here it is.

The REN, I'm sure you enjoyed that. Colour My World by Pet Clark and REN. Up in Napier, where hopefully it's a little bit warmer than what it is down in the Wairarapa at the moment. It's 7 degrees in Masterton. And next up, we've got the Fortunes and a song called You've Got Your Troubles.

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Time is 29 and a half minutes after 8 o'clock, and time for a track from the Paramounts and a version of Poison Ivy. The Paramounts were an English band, and one of the members was a guy called Gary Brooker, who later on founded Procol Harum.

Lynn Barry there with his one and only hit, the song called 1-2-3. And while we're on numbers, here's Man for Man with 5-4-3-2-1.

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0: 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Here at NPR.NZ999 AM, we talk Speedway, Robertson Holden International Speedway. Plus, we talk to drivers and track managers, promoters from other tracks around New Zealand. Chris, how are you?
1: Yeah, good to be back for another Dirt in the Dirt Show. Right, you can definitely tell the nights are getting colder and darker quicker. But on Saturday night, she was definitely hot at the Awapuni Racecourse, where the Manawatū Speedway Club had the annual prize giving for the 25-26 season. And what a night it was for William Humphreys, taking away everything in the Superstock range.

0: Warrior of the Oval, best presented Superstock, Superstock points features. So yeah, he had a good night, that's for sure. Also a good night for young Daniel Burmester, picking up a couple as well with the best presented stock car points of the season as well. So yeah. And of course young Ella Hislop picking up the Saloon Rookie of the Season too. Ethan Rees was awarded the Hero of the Teams Champs after his fantastic show that he put on at the Superstock Teams Champs. Charlie Newman picking up the Youth Mini Stock points, and he stepped up into stock cars next season in the ex-Kyle Rowe car. Female Competitor of the Year went to Ricky Lee Carey. Young Jaden Clark picked up the Rookie of the Year in the mini sprints as well. The rollover shield went to Bryn Liddell, and the stock car stirrer went to Jaden Hall. Yeah, also Stephen Horn have picked up the stock car rookie of the year, and we actually got him on the line. How are you, Stephen?
1: Yeah, good, thank you, bro. Yourself?
0: Yeah, we're all good, mate. Right, so rookie of the year, mate. So yeah, that's good. That's a good achievement.
1: It's good to start off with it. Not bad for the first season.
0: Yeah, that definitely is. Just going back, how did you get into Speedway, mate?
1: Well, I've always watched it all our lives. It's been on a bucket list probably for the last 20 years, bro. Then over the last 3 years, probably had the backup of Leroy O'Reilly, Gibson Tout, and Bo McLeod to con the missus into the great idea to buy a stock car. So, yeah, it took me 3 years to con her, and we were good to go.
0: Yeah, definitely. And then, like you say, you were out hit with a hiss and a roar. So when you, how did you get think of it when you first got out there, mate?
1: Yeah, it was pretty hectic, to be honest. I think we were lining up with 30-plus cars each week in Palmy. So you can imagine that round there. It was fast, and it was you eat a lot of punts if you're not going fast enough. So, yeah. It makes you drive a lot better in a hurry, doesn't it?
0: Yeah, it definitely does. And it makes it better for when you go to championships as well, too, eh?
1: It does. We actually quite surprised ourselves when we went down to Christchurch and Blenheim. So definitely the calibre up in Palmy, it definitely makes you better. So when you go somewhere else, you actually feel quite comfy, to be honest.
0: Yep. That's a big trip for your rookie year, mate, through the New Zealand champs.
1: Family trip. We planned that as soon as we got the car. We had a look at what trips we can go away as a family together, and happened to be those two down south, so we were off. Catch you later.
0: Yeah, definitely. And like you say, just getting the experience as well, that would have been another reason why you went.
1: Experience, just time and memories of the family to build, really, and just meeting new people throughout Speedway. You know, it's been a great season just meeting people, in all honest truth.
0: Yep. Did you head over to Whanganui at all?
1: Nah, we didn't make it to Whanganui this season, unfortunately. It was on the card to get over there, but we just sort of ran out of time by the time we'd done everything else throughout the season.
0: Yeah,
1: on the card for next year, definitely.
0: Yeah, because you want to get there a couple of times before the NZ's next year, eh? We'll try to.
1: Yeah,
0: it's a tight little track, so you got to be watched at turn one and two.
1: Yeah, I want to get out of there in a hurry, to be honest. Yeah, look, we're going to head over there. We'll just make a plan with the boys and go over and get some lap time over there, really. So, I mean, the only tracks we've driven besides Palmy is Woodford Glen and, of course, Eastern States, so... We're fresh, that's for sure.
0: Yeah, definitely. Nice and fresh. But that's a good thing, though, because a lot of people don't know who you are, so they might leave you alone, too.
1: we don't really have sponsors or anything, so we go out there and try and avoid hitting people or pissing people off, really.
0: Yeah.
1: The less you hit, the less you got to fix, is our motto at the moment. It seems to work at this time as well.
0: Yeah, I bet. So you, like you say, you haven't got many sponsors, so you do a lot of the work on the car yourself?
1: We do all the work ourselves. We've got family and friends that do stuff for us, and just mates that help out, really. So that's pretty much us. It's all family-orientated, this.
0: Well, so are you away during the budget, or

0: got business?
1: No, we just, I just work for Downer NZ, so no business ourselves, we just save our money and away we go.
0: Yeah, so running on a real budget.
1: Yeah, I've got a

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0: life into a different stage. It was a struggle, but I'm grateful for this lesson learned. A Kiwi born graduated with a humble cert. Yeah.
1: It is New Zealand law to declare all biosecurity risk goods you have with you. You must declare them on your passenger arrival card.
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0: Assalamualaikum warahmatullahi wabarakatuh. May peace and blessings of Almighty Allah Ta'ala be upon you all. My name is Tashreeq Hanif. I'm the local president of the Ahmadiyya Muslim community. Just recently, through the refugee settlement program, we have over 11 families settled here in Marston. Today, I would like to talk to you about our program, We Are One, about Ahmadiyya Muslim community based here in Marston. Ahmadiyya Muslim community started in 1889 under divine leadership and guidance of promised Messiah and Mahdi, Hazrat Mirza Ghulam Ahmad of Qadian. It spans over 200 countries and we have followers in millions focused on the promised Messiah. We are a humble community, lovers of peace, and we try and pride ourselves in helping the community where we are focused in one message. We worship God in service to mankind. Thank you.
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0: Hey ora, hei tūmana ko mō tāua, i mutu ai te tangi whakamāie. 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
3: I'm Sarah McClintock, and I'm here to argue that the art world has the biggest and best controversies in drama.
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No, you're not. That boy in the back there, wake up and sit up straight. 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

you ever looked at a piece of art and thought, my kid could do that? Or have been utterly confused at what you're meant to see when you look at an artwork? Don't panic. I am here to help. My name is Becky Bateman, and I work at Adatoit Wairarapa Museum of Art and History in the exhibitions team.

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